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1: 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And from Grayson County, host of Ag and Art Adventure Weekend, September 12th and 13th. 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
1: It's 519. I'm Jeff Bossert. Good morning. Good to be with you on a Thursday. It's Morning Edition on Radio IQ. Maine's governor and Democrat Janet Mills is voicing her opposition to President Trump's trade war with Canada.
2: 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We share families, communities, supply chain, infrastructure. 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
1: Up ahead, she'll talk about the impacts of these tit-for-tat tariffs on her state. 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
3: The Lindsay Clancy trial has gripped the nation. 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
1: Quick reminder, I-95 northbound, mile marker 85 in Henrico County near 295, closed after an incident with a tanker truck yesterday. Motorists should follow the posted detour. That's to take exit 84 to northbound 295 to northbound Route 1, then eastbound Route 656 back to northbound I-95. This is expected to be held up for a while. Mix of sun and clouds around the region. Sunny early, then more clouds, some showers, possible spotty showers and storms later. Highs of the upper 70s to mid-90s in Richmond. 65 degrees in Blacksburg, Roanoke 74, 71 in Charlottesville and Richmond.
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7: I'm Michelle Martin.
8: And I'm Layla Faldin.
9: Midnight Margaritas!
8: This was my favorite scene from the 1998 movie Practical Magic. Two sisters and their two aunts dancing around a kitchen, finding joy in the midst of grief. But they're a little different. They're witches, and they came from generations of women who've lived under a curse. Anyone they fall in love with will die. Sandra Bullock and Nicole Kidman played those sisters, and at the time, it wasn't exactly a blockbuster. But it's developed a dedicated fan base over the last 28 years, something Sandra Bullock told me she's grateful for.
7: I think back on the times when a film lived and died on the weekend of its release and then never to be seen again. So the gratitude goes to streaming, truly, because, you know, around this time every year, the film just found its people.
8: Thanks to that new audience, Bullock and Kidman got the coven back together.
10: You're the Owen sisters.
7: Yeah. Everyone we love dies.
11: It's just, it's not great for the Tinder bio.
8: Practical Magic 2 is out today.
12: Kylie said she's going to go and fix the curse.
13: This will lead her into the dark path.
14: If you want to find her, you have to work.
13: Together!
8: At the beginning of this sequel, Sandra Bullock's character is grieving the death of yet another man she loved. Her two daughters are young women now, and she's chosen to wipe from their memories the fact that they can do magic or that a curse follows them.
7: I think many parents will understand it. Sally's decision at this time is she's cursed. She put her children in emotional harm's way. She's not going to have them bear the brunt of this darkness. And if she has the power to erase their memories so that they could be free and, air quote, normal, that's the greatest gift she can give them at the time. Mm-hmm. That's her thinking. Often when you think you're doing the right thing and protecting because you're scared, you're taking away your kid's journey. What is their purpose here in life? You think that by not talking about something, children won't experience it, but they will live it out whether you talk about it or not. Secrets do never, never, never remain secrets. And it's an interesting metaphor for, you know, passing on the generational trauma. If you don't talk about it, it's going to keep living on generation after generation, as we see in this Owens family.
10: So it's true what everyone says, that we're witches.
15: It's true. It's true. We're witches, and the curse is real.
8: When you made the first practical magic, you weren't a mother yet, right?
7: Mm-mm.
8: And you hadn't felt the grief of losing a love, a life partner.
7: Mm-mm.
8: And you have gone through both of those things now. You're a mom,
7: mm-hmm.
8: but you also recently lost someone you shared love and a life with.
7: Mm-hmm.
8: How did that change the way you approached this character?

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6: Live from NPR News in Washington, I'm Dave Mattingly. President Trump is calling on voters to pretend he's on the ballot when they go to the polls in the November midterm elections. Speaking at the first ever Republican midterm convention in Texas last night, the president pledged $5,000 to every adult in the U.S. if Republicans hold on to the House and Senate in November.
7: You win with us and you get $5,000, it will be called the Trump dividend.
6: The president was speaking at the American Airlines Center in Dallas. He's scheduled to deliver closing remarks there tonight. The U.S. military says it sank another suspected drug boat near Ecuador. As Catherine Osborne reports,

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1: 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Good to be with you on a Thursday. I'm Jeff Bosser. 1 year after conservative activist Charlie Kirk was assassinated, members of his organization, Turning Point USA, are trying to follow his example.
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1: Rain chances tick up the next couple of days. We'll have some spotty showers and storms later on. Mix of sun and clouds around the region. Breezy conditions. Highs in the low 80s to 94 for Richmond. A high near 93 for Roanoke, Charlottesville today. A high near 92. A heat index as high as 102 there. Showers and rumbles of thunder remain possible tonight. Some heavy rain possible in a couple areas, including Fredericksburg. Lows in the low 60s to low 70s. Scattered showers and storms tomorrow. Best chance in the southwest. Highs in the upper 70s to lower 90s. 74 degrees in Roanoke, Charlottesville 71, Fredericksburg 75, Richmond 72 degrees.
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0: It's Morning Edition from NPR News. I'm Steve Inskeep.
6: And I'm Michelle Martin. This week, we've been reflecting on the September 11th terrorist attacks of 25 years ago. That day changed the U.S. and the world. After the attacks, the U.S. launched a war in Afghanistan against al-Qaeda and the Taliban. Many Afghans helped the U.S. fight that war. A lot of them got visas to resettle in the U.S., where immigration policies are prompting new fears. NPR's Arzu Rezvani tells the story of one woman's journey. She's asked NPR to use only her first initial for fear of retribution directed at her family still in Afghanistan.
7: A few months ago, 33-year-old S walked across the stage in a cap and gown. She accepted a law degree with one hand and held her 5-year-old's hand in the other as he followed her across the stage in a little gray suit. It was a rare moment of joy for a heartbroken mother. S's story begins in Kabul, just a few weeks after the September 11th attacks, when President George W. Bush addressed the nation.
8: On my orders, the United States military has begun strikes against al-Qaeda terrorist training camps and military installations of the Taliban regime in Afghanistan.
7: Soon after the war started, the Taliban government collapsed. American forces started sweeping cities and patrolling neighborhoods. S says as a child, she'd often chase Humvees and tanks rolling down her street.
9: I remember two times the driver stopped. He came out of the car, asked my name, he shook my hands, and then he like encouraged me a lot to go to school, earn your degrees, and I hope to see you one day in the U.S.
7: S thrived in those years after 9/11. With the Taliban gone, she and other Afghan girls were finally allowed to go to school. She mastered English, she got married, had children. But there were also dark times. S's husband became abusive and walked out on the family when S was 4 months pregnant. A big break came in 2018. NPR reviewed documents showing S landed a job as a linguist for the U.S. Drug Enforcement Administration, rooting out drug traffickers in Afghanistan.
9: So our job was identify those people, find them, arrest them. And it was not only drugs, it was human trafficking, people planning explosions, bombing, and killing U.S. military.
7: That drug trade served as a lifeline for the Taliban, and in 2021, Taliban fighters returned to Kabul. It didn't take long before a group of them went looking for S.
9: It was more than 14 Talibs staying with guns outside of my parents' house.
7: S snuck out of the home with her newborn, picked up her kids at a relative's house, and headed to the airport, where the Biden administration's chaotic evacuations of U.S. personnel were underway. The scene at the airport was pure mayhem. Thousands of Afghans begged U.S. soldiers to let them enter the airport. The Taliban moved through the crowds, yelling at people and shooting. S had orders to help as an interpreter. She took her kids, hoping they could then catch a plane out. When they got to the airport, a U.S. soldier guarding the entrance told her only U.S. employees could go in.
9: I asked my mom to stay with them. I'll go talk to them. Stay right here. I'll ask the U.S. soldier. I'll introduce myself, Patch, and I'll ask them. I'm a single mom. I need them, right? I'll go talk to them, and I'll come back.
7: S's daughter clutched her mother's leg. Her son clung to the other, refusing to let go. S then made a fateful decision she says haunts her to this day. She peeled her kids off, and with her baby still strapped to her chest, went to convince the soldier to let

0: This is NPR News.
1: It's 6:42. Good morning. I'm Jeff Bossert. Up ahead on Morning Edition on Radio IQ. The midterms are a little less than 8 weeks away. So how are voters feeling about the state of the U.S. economy ahead of election season? That discussion on the Marketplace Morning Report, that's about 10 minutes from now.
2: The Treasury Department just eliminated a rule that required U.S. companies to report their business ownership information.
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2: Why? Well, the rule was intended to stop money laundering, and now that rule is gone. That's on the next On Point.
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1: Quick traffic reminder. Department of Transportation has said that northbound lanes of Interstate 95 and in Henrico County, the site of a tanker truck accident yesterday, have now reopened. That's at mile marker 85. That incident with hazardous material had closed that area in Henrico County for some time after late yesterday afternoon.
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7: 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Next time on The Middle, 9/11 was the worst attack on American soil in history. 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
1: Some showers and storms developing a little later on. Spotty showers around parts of the region. A little breezy, highs in the low 80s to around 93 for the Roanoke area. 95 around Danville today. Better chance for some showers and storms in areas east tonight, including Fredericksburg, rumbles of thunder. Fog possible as well this evening. Lows in the low 60s to 71 in Richmond. 74 degrees in Roanoke, Lynchburg 68, Charlottesville 71, 76 in Fredericksburg, Richmond 72 degrees.
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1: You're listening to Morning Edition on Radio IQ. I'm Jeff Bossert. Aerospace and defense manufacturer Northrop Grumman is still waiting for the state to greenlight an operating permit that would allow it to emit nearly 25 tons of pollutants from its Waynesboro facility each year. Opposition from Shenandoah Valley residents, however, continues to organize, as Christine Cuter reports.
9: It's a steaming hot August morning, and a woman and her dog are enjoying some shade at Coiner Springs Park in Waynesboro. The woman, who didn't want us to use her name to protect her privacy, meets friends here most days.
10: Puggles. My dog, yeah. Yeah, because we live in an apartment, you know, and this dog park has been here forever.
9: There's been a lot of talk at the park lately, she says, about the nearby Northrop Grumman manufacturing facility, which has applied for state permits that would allow it to release up to 24.9 tons of volatile organic compounds each year, including MIBK, toluene, and xylenes, used in solvents, adhesives, and coatings.
10: So I was born and raised here at the old Waynesboro Hospital. I've lived here my whole life, and just to see something like this come in, it's just scary. So it makes you worried. You know, they're saying it's a lot. They're talking about tons of pollution coming in. That's a lot. So who knows the long-term health effects on that down the road?
9: Northrop Grumman's property line nestles against Coiner Springs Park, 145 acres of woods, fields, and streams that feed the city's municipal water supply. If the company gets the permit, it'll begin building electrical components for aerospace and defense machinery, using what it says are safe, proven methods to capture most of the emissions it generates. Northrop Grumman, the world's fourth largest defense company that posted $41 billion in revenue in 2025, says it can be trusted to track its own pollution. Some Shenandoah Valley residents, though, don't buy it. They remember when the city's DuPont plant drained mercury-laden wastewater into the South River, where it's still present in fish and snakes today.
11: They can still do it if there's nobody standing over top of them to make sure they're not.
9: Stewart's Draft resident Carrie Ehart grew up in Waynesboro. She's part of an opposition group demanding Northrop Grumman's permit be denied, or, next best, that Virginia's Department of Environmental Quality requires it to pay an outside company to track its emissions and issue public reports.
11: There's so many hands in this and so many really strong minds that are going to say, no, you're on notice. So don't think just because you've gotten the permit that this is over, because it won't be over. You know, not for the ones that are us, even if we're up in age, the ones of us that can do this and maybe pass it on to others. Because we have some young people in this group, and it's important that people keep fighting, because we're losing it, unfortunately. And, you know, when you don't care that you pollute, you lose a lot of things. Not just the air. Everything below it goes to. So once it's done, it's done.
9: Some argue the company should have revealed its pollution plans before moving to town. It's now been more than 2.5 years since they broke ground. The fact that Northrop Grumman's leasing the 315,000 square foot property clouds things further. After a packed community meeting in July, DEQ issued a lengthy written response. Ehart's group plans to speak at Waynesboro City Council's September 14th meeting and to show up at DEQ's next community meeting, September 15th, at the Waynesboro High School Auditorium, too. In a statement, Northrop Grumman officials wouldn't say if they'd attend either event, but said they expected their actual emissions to be much lower than the 24.9 tons a year cap. Northrop Grumman is committed to being a responsible neighbor, the company said. DEQ officials say they'll announce their decision on the operating permit by October 22nd. Reporting from Waynesboro, I'm Christine Cuter.
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1: Ahead next hour, newly released documents show that New York City officials knew how toxic the air quality was in Lower Manhattan following 9/11, and firefighters issued an angry response yesterday.
12: What we learned was the air was as toxic as we said it was. What we learned is that we were dying with every breath we took down there.
1: We'll have that report up in the next half hour. Stay with us.
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1: A few showers and storms possible later on today. A mix of sun and clouds. Highs in the low 80s to around 95 in Danville. 94 the high in Richmond today. Better chance in areas east for showers and storms tonight. Some rumbles of thunder. Fog possible too. Lows in the low 60s to around 71 in Richmond.
13: The top economic issues on the minds of voters as we race to the midterms.
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13: From Marketplace in Washington, I'm Kimberly Adams. As of today, we're a little less than 8 weeks out from the midterm elections, and it definitely looks like we're in for an economy-stupid election. Ipsos and Reuters just released a poll finding that 3 in 4 voters think their own cost of living is heading down the wrong track. Marketplace's Mitchell Hartman has more.
15: About 60% of Americans don't think their family has a good chance of improving their standard of living, says Johnny Sawyer at public opinion firm Ipsos. And
16: almost half of registered voters, they say the cost of living is going to be the most important issue for them, regardless of political affiliation.
15: That's partly gas prices, which hit an all-time high for August, according to AAA, but also groceries, electricity, and rent. Also putting voters on edge, says Sawyer.
16: How uncertain the economic environment is, with no end in sight to the current war in Iran, and then add in what's going on with Canada. Ultimately, they hold the president accountable, and you can see that in his approval rating on cost of living. He's at about 70% disapprove.
15: Consumer sentiment fell sharply in August, according to the University of Michigan survey. Director Joanne Hsu says people of all political persuasions got more bummed out, but
17: the decline was particularly strong among Republicans.
15: Hsu says most Republicans still support the president's policies on trade and Iran.
17: But they were expecting those to yield faster results. Those who are Republican tell us that, you know, as soon as the Iran conflict is over, gas prices are going to fall. But, you know, 7 months on, they're quite frustrated.
15: As for voters' priorities, Ipsos finds Americans most want Congress to address the high costs of health care, housing, and groceries. Ranking lower on the list, gas, electricity, and child care. I'm Mitchell Hartman for Marketplace.
13: We'll get a read on just how much some of those prices Mitchell was just talking about have gone up lately with the monthly release of the Consumer Price Index, CPI, tomorrow morning from the Bureau of Labor Statistics. CPI measures how the cost of a basket of goods for consumers in urban areas change over time, and it's the last big inflation reading the Federal Reserve will get ahead of the meeting of its interest rate setting committee next week. Here's Susan Schmidt, portfolio manager at Exchange Capital Resources, on what to expect in Friday's CPI.
18: That CPI reading is estimated to be 3.4% annually. That's higher than the Fed's 2% target. And core is going to be 2.4%. Core CPI is ex energy and food. That 2.4% still much higher than the Fed's 2% target. So pressure on the Federal Reserve to look at interest rates. They've hinted that they're now leaning towards an increase rather than a decrease. The CPI also implies at a higher than 2% number that that increase might still be on the table.
13: That was economist Susan Schmidt in Chicago. Let's do the numbers. The FTSE in London is down 0.4%. Dow, S&P, and NASDAQ futures are mixed in the negative 0.2% to positive 0.3% range, with the Dow future up 130 points. The 10-year Treasury yield is up at 4.86%. Oil is still trading at over $100 a barrel as the war with Iran drags on. Brent crude is up 0.4% at $101.66 a barrel. West Texas Intermediate crude is at $96.98 a barrel.
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13: The Schengen area of the European Union includes 29 countries where people are supposed to be able to cross borders freely, which should make traveling from Warsaw to Berlin as easy as going from New York to Chicago. No official border crossing, no passport control. But in 2024, Germany imposed checks at all land crossings and several airports in an effort to crack down on undocumented immigration. And as Elisa Roth reports from the German-Polish border, it's also slowing down commerce.
19: Officers are waving vehicles off the road at a makeshift border crossing the German police have set up in the middle of the highway.
20: So I'm standing on the German side of the border, and it's just an endless stream of trucks coming out of Poland.
19: Cars, too. It's slow, even though they're only stopping some vehicles.
21: Schönen guten Tag, Bundespolizei mit einer Grenzkontrolle. Einmal bitte ausweisen.
19: The driver unrolls his window, and the officer asks for his ID.
3: Wir brauchen Aufenthaltstitel, ein Visum oder sonstiges für die Einigung.
19: Officer Zara Hausen says the first thing they check for is that people have the right papers. Because, she says, you have to have a proper travel document when you cross a border. If they don't have the right passport or visa, they'll get sent back to Poland. But people aren't the only things getting slowed down here.
6: It's a real blow to the idea of a single market, right?
19: Nicholas Masinski is a professor in the School of International Service at American University.
6: The power of a single market is the movement of people and goods across borders makes for a stronger economy. And all of that slows down when you have to check for passports, these random checks, and then also the lorries.
19: And it's expensive. German taxpayers paid almost $100 million for the checks in the first 9 months. There are 300 officers at this crossing alone. Others are regularly brought in to help cover the shifts, which run 24 hours a day, 7 days a week. And this is only one of 9 land crossings and several airports where checks have been put in place. Meanwhile, a lot fewer people have been crossing into Europe without proper documents lately, but it's impossible to know if that's because of the border checks or for other reasons. Even so, Wilko Müller thinks the checks are critical. He represents the far-right AfD party in the state of Brandenburg, which shares a border with Poland.
22: Keine Wohnung, keine Arztbesuche möglich.
19: He says there's already not enough housing or doctors or schools after so many people came to Germany in recent years fleeing conflicts in places like Syria and Iraq. Other countries, including Austria, Poland, and Italy, have also imposed border controls, which, like all internal border controls in the EU, are supposed to be temporary. In August, though, Germany announced it'll leave them in place until next spring. On the German-Polish border, I'm Elisa Roth for Marketplace.
23: And in Washington, I'm Kimberly Adams with the Marketplace Morning Report. 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
27: Good morning. President Trump promises adult Americans, all of them, $5,000 each if Republicans keep control of Congress. How would that promise work? It's Morning Edition from NPR News.
1: There is still no reopening plan for a Waynesboro elementary school, the site of a shooting incident there last week. More in a few minutes.
27: Millions of U.S. residents could be excluded from the next census if the Trump administration gets its way. I'm Steve Inskeep.
28: And I'm Michelle Martin. The census determines how many congressional seats each state gets for a decade. The governor of Maine says Trump's trade war with Canada hurts more than her state's bottom line. Also, Practical Magic is back. Sandra Bullock and Nicole Kidman return as sisters and witches in a sequel to their 1998 film. It is Thursday, September 10th. Groundbreaking ballet dancer Misty Copeland is 44 years old today. News is next.
29: Live from NPR News in Washington, I'm Corva Coleman. Missouri redistricting opponents are asking the Supreme Court to intervene in a congressional redistricting dispute. They want a decision on which congressional map should be used in November's elections. St. Louis Public Radio's Jason Rosenbaum reports.
30: The Missouri Supreme Court ruled last week a Trump-backed congressional map couldn't be used this year because of a referendum over it on the upcoming ballot. The U.S. Supreme Court denied to hear a case from state Republicans, but a federal judge ordered Missouri Secretary of State to use the more GOP-leaning map. The group behind the referendum has now appealed to the U.S. Supreme Court to stay the order. Redistricting opponents contend the federal judge's order has left local election officials unsure of how to proceed. Missouri Republicans redrew the map at the behest of President Trump to help the GOP keep control of the House. For NPR News, I'm Jason Rosenbaum in St. Louis.
29: President Trump headlined the opening night of the GOP midterm convention last night in Dallas. He's promised to give all American adults $5,000 each if Republicans keep control of Congress after the midterms. Meanwhile, Pennsylvania Democratic Senator John Fetterman appeared by video at the convention. NPR's Tamara Keith has more on his surprise appearance.
0: The video was an introduction for Pennsylvania's Republican Senator Dave McCormick, with whom Fetterman has grown quite close. It was filmed in Pennsylvania with Fetterman wearing his trademark black hoodie.
2: Right back over my shoulder, that's the iconic U.S. Steel Mill. And that's exactly the kind of thing that will work together and will work with President Trump to fight and defend the steel way of life right here in the Steel Valley.
0: That was as close as he got to praising Trump. In the short video, Fetterman mentioned that he's a Democrat multiple times, while also saying he rejects extremes and socialism. Tamara Keith, NPR News, Dallas.
29: In Lebanon, Israel has now occupied almost 6% of Lebanese territory. That's despite a U.S.-brokered ceasefire earlier this year. NPR's Jane Araf joined UN peacekeepers for a rare look behind Israeli lines.
4: We've passed the last Lebanese checkpoint, and even though this is still Lebanon, Lebanese forces don't come up here. We're with UNIFIL, the United Nations peacekeeping force. This is still Lebanon, but it's controlled by Israel. Since Israeli forces moved in to occupy this area, there hasn't been a lot of movement in or out, including the people who used to live here. Israel has destroyed a lot of the villages along the border, it says, to maintain its own security. But it's meant that entire villages have been leveled, that the infrastructure has been destroyed. Jane Araf, NPR News, in occupied southern Lebanon.
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1: Radio IQ News, I'm Jeff Bossert. A Waynesboro elementary school that was the site of a school shooting there last week remains closed and does not have a plan for reopening. The city school board says it's consulting with local, state, and national experts with experience helping schools through incidents like what occurred recently at Westwood Hills Elementary. The district is offering a drive-through resource event today from 3 to 6 in front of the school. District leaders and board members will be there to distribute non-perishable food, meals, and hygiene products. They say the goal is to provide support in any way possible, knowing how the closure has disrupted daily routines. Police say the suspected shooter died of a self-inflicted gunshot wound last week. Staff member was injured, but released from care the same day. Officials in Henrico County have approved the installation of speed cameras around all 9 county high schools and 2 middle schools. The cameras will be rolled out in early 2027, according to WWBT Television. Drivers that exceed the speed limit by 10 or more miles per hour in the zones will receive a $100 fine. All revenue generated from the fines will go towards local traffic monitoring programs and other public safety initiatives. The city of Roanoke has approved an $8 million purchase of a former golf course. City council members say the property that used to be the old Monterey Golf Course could be used in a number of ways, including a public school campus, housing, or industrial development. The acquisition is being touted as crucial for expanding Roanoke's future development opportunities. The craft beer movement will welcome 6 new options this Sunday at an event hosted by Fine Creek Brewing in Powhatan. Each is flavored with a different native plant found in the Nature Conservancy's preserves. Brian Van Erden is a scientist who works for that organization and enjoys the new brews.
5: We have longleaf pine from Piney Grove, red spruce from Southwest Virginia from Clinch Valley's Beartown Mountain, sassafras from Allegheny Highlands' Warm Springs Mountain, eelgrass from the Eastern Shore, and now salt marsh mallow from the Chesapeake Bay marshes and bayberry spice bush from a restored wetland.
1: 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You'll find a list of Virginia brewers making those new beers at our website, radioiq.org. Note of disclosure, Nature Conservancy is a financial supporter of Radio IQ. Up ahead this hour, Sandra Bullock. She and Nicole Kidman starred in 1998's Practical Magic, which has since become an occult hit. Leila Fadel talks with Bullock about the long-delayed Practical Magic 2 in 15 minutes. Rain chances increasing for us, a mix of sun and clouds today. More sun starting out, then more clouds, some spotty showers and storms. Highs in the low 80s to 95 for Danville. Some showers and rumbles of thunder tonight. Good chance for some showers in areas east of the Blue Ridge, including Fredericksburg. Lows in the low 60s to 71 for Richmond tonight. We have 74 degrees in Roanoke, Lynchburg 67, Danville 69 degrees, 70 in Charlottesville, Fredericksburg 76, Richmond 72 degrees.
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29: It's Morning Edition from NPR News. I'm Michelle Martin.
27: And I'm Steve Inskeep. President Trump spoke for more than 90 minutes at the Republican Party's midterm event.
29: He covered a lot of ground. Some things were new, some were untrue, but his campaign message was clear.
8: So I'm asking you to pretend that I'm on the ballot. I'm on the ballot.
29: And with the president's approval rating at an all-time low, Democrats are hoping Trump's strategy will backfire at the polls.
27: NPR's Stephen Fowler was in the arena for the speech and has woken early to tell us about it. Stephen, good morning.
9: Good morning.
27: Tell me a little more about the president's pitch.
9: Well, his pitch was, it's all about Trump. He touted some of the signature initiatives of his second term, like sweeping tax cuts, repeated some go-to lines on how things are more expensive because of Democrats. He claimed the room was packed with thousands of people waiting outside, even though I could see a sea of empty sections in the arena. Said he was going to campaign for about three dozen swing seats in the final weeks of the election, and promised American adults $5,000 each if Republicans keep control of the House and Senate.
27: Okay, $5,000 for every American adult. When you do the math, it's more than $1 trillion in taxpayer money to taxpayers. How's that work?
9: It wouldn't. That money would have to come from somewhere, also known as Congress. It's illegal to offer people money for their vote. Logistically, that amount is about 80% of all discretionary spending the federal government makes each year, which, by the way, the administration is trying to cut spending. The more obvious obstacle, though, is that public polls show Republicans might lose both the House and the Senate this year.
27: Yeah, I mean, Trump himself in his 90 minutes did acknowledge that Republicans face a tough job. Let's listen.
8: But for some reason, when a president wins, even if he's really a good president or a great president, there aren't too many of them, they don't win the midterms, and nobody quite knows why.
27: So what's the Republican plan to get around that?
9: This unconventional convention is certainly part of the idea. But look at it this way. You have this unprecedented party centered around Trump 18 months into the administration, dominated by decisions made by Trump that seem to be for Trump. Think about the ballroom construction, renaming landmarks on the map despite allies, putting his face on a coin. Then look at what voters say they want the Republican-controlled federal government to focus on. Rising gas prices, the war in Iran, expensive everything. So the path is there if the Republican Party maybe changes its course a little.
27: Okay, so what are some of the responses to the speech and what are some of the other things you heard there?
9: Well, aside from Trump, the longest time slots were given to comedian Adam Carolla and Texas Congressman Brandon Gill, who each eviscerated Democrats much to the audience's glee. The loudest applause came for Treasury Secretary Scott Bessent, and many of the House and Senate nominees used their brief time to try and make the case for more support and resources, in some cases uphill battles against their Democratic opponents.
27: You know, Michelle alluded to this at the beginning. Democrats seem perfectly happy for Trump to be the spokesman for the Republican Party in 2026.
9: Absolutely. I mean, after getting shellacked in 2024, Democrats have seen a surge in voter enthusiasm and made gains with just about everybody. So they've got this scenario where they really could be competitive in a lot of Republican-held states, and they're not going to let Trump get in the way, and just happy to let them carry that message with them into the election.
27: NPR political correspondent Stephen Fowler, thanks so much.
9: Thank you.
27: Pollster and political consultant Frank Luntz has been listening with us as he was listening to the speeches last night. Frank, good morning.
10: Good morning. And I'm going to jump to the thing that shocked me the most.
27: Okay, go for it.
10: I've never heard a Republican Senate leader booed before.
3: John Thune, you're talking about. Go on.
10: Senator John Thune. And that tells me, and these are hardcore Republicans sitting in that audience applauding the president, that the damage in attacking his own party is significant, and that Republicans are listening to him. And you listen to the response to the Speaker of the House, and that was incredibly positive. So you have a Republican Party right now that seems divided, that seems to be challenging each other, and you don't want to have this 2 months before the election.
3: Frank, I suppose it is unusual that the goal for Republicans is to keep Republicans in power in Congress. And if Republicans are booing Republican members of Congress, that does seem a little awkward.
10: And it's not a Republican member. It's a Republican leader. Now, yeah, there's some elements of what he said that absolutely brought the audience to their feet. But you have a mutual challenge right now that's quite difficult. You have to bring Trump voters who vote for Donald Trump but don't participate in other elections. You got to get them to vote, and they are still supportive of the GOP. But you also have to get independents, and they've been moving further and further away as the months tick off. And to them, the combination of the conflict in Iran and the prices at the pump, at the food, at the grocery store, housing, healthcare, it's hard to get both people to agree. And that's the challenge that he faces right now.
3: I'm thinking about the president's offer to pay American adult Americans $5,000 each, $1 trillion total, of course, of our own money, our own tax money, if Republicans keep Congress. But I'm thinking about the market dynamics there. You offer somebody more money if they think it's a bad deal. What do you think it sends? What message does it send if the president is saying to America, I will pay you $5,000 to do something you previously did for free?
10: Because it's not really that he's going to pay them. I believe that what he means is that Americans will save $5,000 if Republicans are in charge, comparing that to Democrats. The one aspect that the president has drawn a clear and concise differentiation is on tax policy.
3: Just to be clear, Frank, he actually talked about a check, I believe, of $5,000. So maybe it was a metaphor, but he talked about a payoff of a kind that he's talked about before and not delivered.
10: And I appreciate that. And I know that there are a lot of fact checkers going through the speech last night. But I've also seen over the last 10 years, what he says is not necessarily what he precisely means.
3: Okay, true. Go on.
10: And that this is a simple effort to draw a very clear contrast, because he's decided that tax policy is going to be essential in the GOP keeping control of the House and the Senate. And I'll add to you, the House is going to be a tremendously uphill battle. He talked about it, the fact that the people in power do not have public support a year or 2 years into their administration. This is what Americans are like. We are restless. We want to see change.
3: Well, let's talk about that restlessness. The president made this claim during his speech. Let's listen.
8: This has been the most successful 2 years financially and every other way in the history of the presidency.
3: As a pollster, do you think voters hear that and say, oh yeah, this has been a very successful 2 years?
10: They look at their food prices and they wonder why they've gone up. They look at gas prices and they wonder, are they going to be able to fill their tanks? They can't buy the homes they want to. They can't afford the health care they're looking for. Now, there's one aspect of this, and this is how I've seen this administration from the beginning. There is nuggets of truth here. And it's not in terms of success. It's in terms of impact. No administration has done more in that first 30 days, in the first 100 days, and in the first year than this administration. He's correct there. He's challenged norms. He's taken on the establishment, and there's been significant changes. If he says that these are economic successes, the public would say no. If he says that we've had a bigger impact than any other president, the public would say yes. Hmm.
3: All right. Frank Luntz is a pollster and political consultant. Thanks very much for the insights. Appreciate it.
10: You got it. Thank you, sir.
6: On Friday, the nation will mark the 25th anniversary of the 9/11 attacks. In New York, firefighters are demanding answers after the city released records this week on air quality around Ground Zero after the attacks. Reporter Steve Kastenbaum says the documents suggest officials knew far more about the toxic dangers than they told the public.
11: A few weeks after the attacks at the World Trade Center, then-Mayor Rudy Giuliani addressed concerns some lower Manhattan residents had about the foul odor coming from Ground Zero.
12: The odor is really just from the fire and the smoke that continues to go on. It is monitored constantly, and it is not in any way dangerous.
11: 25 years later, Mayor Zoran Mamdani made public a mountain of previously unreleased city documents that revealed exactly what officials knew about the dangers that were lurking in the air. Those included asbestos and other contaminants.
13: People got sick because the leaders they trusted lied and told them they were safe to breathe in toxic air.
11: Now, the unions representing firefighters and other recovery workers hope this newly available information will lead to the list of covered illnesses being expanded and federal compensation increased. Jim Brosi is president of the Uniformed Fire Officers Association.
14: At the earliest time of October, the city was making a fiduciary choice to prioritize the economic stability of Lower Manhattan over the health and safety of the firefighters, the police officers, the construction workers, and the children that went back to school down there.
11: More than 9,000 people have died from 9/11-related cancers and other illnesses since the attacks, according to the 9/11 Health Monitoring Program. Over 450 of them were firefighters. Brosi wonders how many could have been saved if they had this information sooner.
14: They went through great lengths to making sure you did not know the totality of the situation and what they knew when they made the choice to sacrifice its residents and its first responders for what they believed was the greater good.
11: 10 years ago, former EPA Administrator Christine Todd Whitman apologized for assuring people that the air was safe. Rudy Giuliani's staff issued a statement referencing communications from the EPA declaring that the air quality near Ground Zero was safe in September 2001. Former Mayor Eric Adams accused Mayor Mamdani of raising this now to score political points. For NPR News, I'm Steve Kastenbaum in New York.

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1: 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I'm Jeff Bossert. It's 729. 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
6: Live from NPR News in Washington, I'm Dave Mattingly. The latest polls in Israel show a statistical tie in the race to determine which party governs the country. Prime Minister Benjamin Netanyahu is facing his toughest challenge yet ahead of the October 27th election, as NPR's Carrie Kahn reports.
7: Polls by Israel's main television channel show Netanyahu and political newcomer Gadi Eisenkot in a dead heat. The former military chief of staff is tapping into voter frustration with Netanyahu, including Israel's perpetual wars and lack of inquiry into security failings before the October 7th Hamas-led attack. To govern, both men will likely need to form coalitions with other parties, giving the groups outsized political influence. Many are small with ultra-right religious and nationalist agendas or represent Israel's Arab population. If he wins, Netanyahu pledges to, quote, complete the job in Israel's ongoing military conflicts, block a future Palestinian state, and overhaul the judiciary handling his corruption trial. Carrie Kahn, NPR News, Tel Aviv.
6: President Trump says if Republicans hold on to the House and Senate in the November midterm elections, every adult in the U.S. will receive $5,000. The president made that pledge last night while speaking at the first ever Republican midterm convention in Texas. This is NPR News from Washington.
1: Radio IQ News, I'm Jeff Bosser. A coalition of business and community leaders in Fredericksburg is trying a new approach to ending chronic homelessness. Michael Pope has the story.
8: Nothing focuses the mind like a deadline, and that's why the 72-hour deadline to build a new prototype home is making such a splash in Fredericksburg, where Atlantic Builders is working with a coalition of partners to build a prototype of what's known as a Jeremiah Community Home on the campus of Oberle Academy. Megan Cotter at Micah Ecumenical Ministries says the idea of a Jeremiah community is to end chronic homelessness by building a supportive housing neighborhood.
9: The biggest thing that we have learned over the years is that people become homeless when they run out of relationships. And we became interested in what is a little bit of a movement across the country of more of a

0: NPR asked the State Department about S's kids. A spokesperson said they couldn't comment on specific cases and added, quote, there's no absolute right to bring alien friends or relatives to the United States. S has no idea when she'll hold her two kids again. She blames the U.S. government for that. The September 11th terrorist attacks that in many ways led to S's freedom have come at a cost for her children, and for the faith she once had in the U.S. government.
1: I was asked to trust them. I'll never trust them again.
0: Arzu Rezvani, NPR News, Rockland, California.
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9: Live from NPR News in Washington, I'm Dave Mattingly. President Trump says voters should pretend he's on the ballot when they go to the polls in November. Speaking at the first ever Republican midterm convention in Texas last night, the president pledged $5,000 to every adult in the U.S. if the GOP holds on to the House and Senate in November. That would cost more than $1 trillion. U.S. Southern Command says the military has carried out another deadly strike on a suspected drug boat in the Caribbean. NPR's Quill Lawrence says three people suspected of narco-trafficking were killed in that strike.
10: Southcom posted a blurry video on social media showing a small boat in the open sea exploding in flames and then wreckage floating in the water. The Trump administration's policy of blowing up small boats on suspicion of drug smuggling began a year ago and has killed more than 225 people. That includes survivors who were left to drown or, in at least one case, were killed while clinging to wreckage in a second attack. The Trump administration says it is at war with drug traffickers and can therefore kill them on suspicion, but the laws of war specifically prohibit firing on shipwrecked sailors. Legal experts call it extrajudicial killing or simply murder. The White House claims the tactic has saved U.S. lives, but there is no evidence that the amount of drugs entering the U.S. has decreased. Quill Lawrence, NPR News.
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3: Radio IQ News, I'm Jeff Bossert. The Virginia Department of Transportation says a program meant to clear crashes and keep traffic moving on the Commonwealth's interstates has proven to be successful, especially since its implementation on I-81 5 years ago. The Towing and Recovery Incentive Program, or TRIP, pays out a monetary incentive to heavy-duty tow providers that can open a travel lane within 90 minutes of an incident. The department says there's been about a 40-minute improvement in scene clearance times since TRIP was implemented for I-81. Participants in the program there responded to more than 2,000 incidents. It's not yet October, but to some, it's a season to celebrate good beer. That's why the Nature Conservancy has chosen this Sunday afternoon to showcase five brews flavored with native Virginia plants. They're calling their event October Forest. Sandy Houseman has more.
11: In an effort to educate the public about its work, the Nature Conservancy has reached out to brewers in Powhatan, Charlottesville, Suffolk, and Richmond to make beers flavored with plants that can be gathered at its nature preserves in Virginia. Among them, sassafras, longleaf pine boughs, red spruce tips, eelgrass, bayberry, and spicebush. Brian Van Eerden works at the Piney Grove Preserve in Sussex, where he and other scientists are bringing back the endangered red cockaded woodpecker. He says cans of the local brew are decorated with a custom color design.
12: It's got the label Piney Grove Indian Pale Ale, and you see Pine Savannah, and then in the foreground here, red cockaded woodpecker. And there's a QR code. It'll take you to information about this ecosystem, about the Nature Conservancy's work.
11: He says you can taste the pine, and the beer has received positive reviews from at least

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1: 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I'm Jeff Bosser. 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Up ahead, the midterms are less than 8 weeks away now. How are voters feeling about the state of the U.S. economy? Ahead of election season, that discussion on the Marketplace Morning Report. 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
2: The Lindsay Clancy trial has gripped the nation. 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
5: Good morning, I'm Laura Kane at the BBC. Pakistan's foreign ministry has insisted there's no blanket ban on Afghan students studying in the country as long as they enrolled on a valid program and hold the correct visa. The clarification comes after Pakistan's Medical and Dental Council told medical colleges that students from Afghanistan must return home, citing national policy directions, a statement that caused concern in Kabul. The BBC's Caroline Davis.
6: Afghanistan's embassy in Pakistan expressed its deep concern and said that knowledge and education should be protected from political disagreements. Several former Pakistan envoys to Afghanistan urged the council to reconsider and reverse the decision. One called it shocking.
5: French President Emmanuel Macron has called on Europe to develop its own crewed spaceflight capability. Speaking at an international space summit, Mr. Macron said Europe needed to work together to become a world player. Here's Joanna Keane.
7: The French president has ambitious plans for Europe's space program, which at the moment, he says, is fragile. In 10 years' time, he wants a European capsule with European astronauts on board to take off from the continent's own spaceport in French Guiana.
5: And the Argentinian soccer player Lionel Messi has reached an agreement to buy the Spanish second division team Eldense. The team, based in the southeast of Spain, are his second venture into soccer ownership following his purchase of the Catalan side Cornea in April. Messi is still playing for the American side Inter Miami. I'm Laurie Kane at the BBC in London.
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1: It's Morning Edition on Radio IQ. I'm Jeff Bossert. Aerospace and defense manufacturer Northrop Grumman is still waiting for the state to greenlight an operating permit that would allow it to emit nearly 25 tons of pollutants from its Waynesboro facility each year. Opposition from Shenandoah Valley residents, however, continues to organize, as Christine Cuter reports.
9: It's a steaming hot August morning, and a woman and her dog are enjoying some shade at Corner Springs Park in Waynesboro. The woman, who didn't want us to use her name to protect her privacy, meets friends here most days.
10: Puggles, my dog, yeah. Yeah, because we live in an apartment, you know, and this dog park has been here forever.
9: There's been a lot of talk at the park lately, she says, about the nearby Northrop Grumman manufacturing facility, which has applied for state permits that would allow it to release up to 24.9 tons of volatile organic compounds each year, including MIBK, toluene, and xylenes, used in solvents, adhesives, and coatings.
10: So I was born and raised here at the old Waynesboro Hospital. I've lived here my whole life, and just to see something like this come in is just scary. So it makes you worried. You know, they're saying it's a lot. They're talking about tons of pollution coming in. That's a lot. So who knows the long-term health effects on that down the road?
9: Northrop Grumman's property line nestles against Corner Springs Park, 145 acres of woods, fields, and streams that feed the city's municipal water supply. If the company gets the permit, it'll begin building electrical components for aerospace and defense machinery, using what it says are safe, proven methods to capture most of the emissions it generates. Northrop Grumman, the world's fourth largest defense company that posted $41 billion in revenue in 2025, says it can be trusted to track its own pollution. Some Shenandoah Valley residents, though, don't buy it. They remember when the city's DuPont plant drained mercury-laden wastewater into the South River, where it's still present in fish and snakes today.
0: They can still do it if there's nobody standing over top of them to make sure they're not.
9: Stewart's Draft resident Carrie Ehart grew up in Waynesboro. She's part of an opposition group demanding Northrop Grumman's permit be denied, or, next best, that Virginia's Department of Environmental Quality requires it to pay an outside company to track its emissions and issue public reports.
0: There's so many hands in this and so many really strong minds that are going to say, no, you're on notice. So don't think just because you've gotten the permit that this is over, because it won't be over. You know, not for the ones that are us, even if we're up in age, the ones of us that can do this and maybe pass it on to others. Because we have some young people in this group, and it's important that people keep fighting.

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5: From WHYY in Philadelphia, I'm Terry Gross with Fresh Air. Today, the controversy surrounding the WNBA on and off the court. Despite record viewership and attendance and amazing talent across the league, the national conversation is caught up in the culture wars, in large part because of the number of black and queer players.
6: Everything in the WNBA seems to take on a political lens far beyond what is actually happening on the court. And I think it's because people see an opportunity to use the league as a political prop.
5: We talk with Sabrina Merchant, who covers women's basketball for the New York Times sports journalism site The Athletic. And Justin Chang reviews Practical Magic 2.

0: Make sure to join us tomorrow for a special edition of the show focused on 9/11, 25 years on. 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
1: And I'm Sasha Pfeiffer. Utah Republican Governor Spencer Cox supports Donald Trump, but says his divisive approach is hurting the country.
2: Too many Americans have lost close personal friends, have lost family members to politics, where they don't talk to each other anymore. And that number is exploding.
0: First News.
3: Live from NPR News in Culver City, California, I'm Duane Brown. Republicans are working to shrug off voter concerns about the economy, the war in Iran, and President Trump's latest round of sweeping tariffs. It's day two of a first-ever midterm GOP convention in Dallas. This comes just 53 days away from the November general elections. Frank Luntz, a veteran pollster and political consultant, says so far, the convention shows GOP members remain divided.
4: I've never heard a Republican Senate leader booed before. Senator John Thune. And these are hardcore Republicans sitting in that audience applauding the president. The damage in attacking his own party is significant. And you listen to the response to the Speaker of the House, and that was incredibly positive. So you have a Republican Party right now that seems divided. It seems to be challenging each other, and you don't want to have this 2 months before the election.
3: That's veteran pollster Frank Luntz. President Trump is headlining a second night as his party's House and Senate majorities remain at stake this fall. Higher mortgage rates caused existing home sales to fall last month. NPR's Stephen Bisaha with that report.
5: Mortgage rates rose through most of August, driven by higher yields in the bond market. Investors there are worried about inflation and government debt. And those higher mortgage rates caused existing home sales in August to fall 1.2% from a year earlier, according to the National Association of Realtors. September likely won't provide any relief since mortgage rates have climbed even higher this month. The average 30-year fixed-rate mortgage hit 6.76% this week, according to Freddie Mac. The median sale for an existing home in August was about $429,000.
3: That's Stephen Bisaha. 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
6: Radio IQ News, I'm Craig Wright. Data center development is driving residents around Virginia to organize and make full use of open government laws. Mason Adams has more.
7: When Franklin County embarked on a large-scale effort to update its zoning ordinance, residents reacted with some wariness. Laura Carter started attending meetings out of a concern about selling farm goods to neighbors. She submitted Freedom of Information Act requests about the zoning overhaul and ran across a mention of Project Flash in talks with Appalachian Power.
8: That's when I'm like, huh, what's Project Flash? And decided to then FOIA about Project Flash.
7: Turns out, Project Flash was a data center proposed for Summit View Business Park. Community opposition ramped up quickly until mid-August when a supervisor announced the project was no longer moving forward. In Roanoke County, the Southwest Virginia Data Center Transparency Alliance is also using FOIA. Organizer and co-founder Ben Vershore used emails, documents, and meeting minutes to track what appears to be a deal to bring a potential data center to Woodhaven Technology Park in Roanoke County, which eventually fell through.
9: It's a helpful illustration of how some of these deals can come together, but is also a case where we got lucky this time that it didn't work out and that it still hasn't happened.

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1: For Radio IQ News, I'm Craig Wright. Aerospace and defense manufacturer Northrop Grumman is still waiting for the state to greenlight an operating permit that would allow it to emit nearly 25 tons of pollutants from its Waynesboro facility each year. Opposition from Shenandoah Valley residents, however, continues to organize, as Christine Cuter reports.
2: It's a steaming hot August morning, and a woman and her dog are enjoying some shade at Coiner Springs Park in Waynesboro. The woman, who didn't want us to use her name to protect her privacy, meets friends here most days.
3: Puggles. My dog, yeah. Yeah, because we live in an apartment, you know, and this dog park has been here forever.
2: There's been a lot of talk at the park lately, she says, about the nearby Northrop Grumman manufacturing facility, which has applied for state permits that would allow it to release up to 24.9 tons of volatile organic compounds each year, including MIBK, toluene, and xylenes, used in solvents, adhesives, and coatings.
3: So I was born and raised here at the old Waynesboro Hospital. I've lived here my whole life, and just to see something like this come in is just scary. So it makes you worried, you know, they're saying it's a lot. They're talking about tons of pollution coming in. That's a lot. So who knows the long-term health effects on that down the road?
2: Northrop Grumman's property line nestles against Coiner Springs Park, 145 acres of woods, fields, and streams that feed the city's municipal water supply. If the company gets the permit, it'll begin building electrical components for aerospace and defense machinery, using what it says are safe, proven methods to capture most of the emissions it generates. Northrop Grumman, the world's fourth largest defense company that posted $41 billion

0: river, where it's still present in fish and snakes today.
1: They can still do it if there's nobody standing over top of them to make sure they're not.
0: Stewart's Draft resident Carrie Ehart grew up in Waynesboro. She's part of an opposition group demanding Northrop Grumman's permit be denied, or, next best, that Virginia's Department of Environmental Quality requires it to pay an outside company to track its emissions and issue public reports.
1: There's so many hands in this and so many really strong minds that are going to say, no, you're on notice. So don't think just because you've gotten the permit that this is over, because it won't be over. You know, not for the ones that are us, even if we're up in age, the ones of us that can do this and maybe pass it on to others. Because we have some young people in this group, and

0: It's All Things Considered from NPR News. I'm Scott Detrow.
1: And I'm Sasha Pfeiffer. Fees on home purchases have grown and grown over the years.
0: One fee in particular has become more prominent lately.
2: They just put $495 or whatever, and it was just because they could.
1: That story ahead after this newscast.
3: Live from NPR News in Culver City, California, I'm Dwayne Brown. A federal appeals court, or rather panel, has refused to allow a postal service plan that could disrupt mail-in voting for the upcoming midterm election. NPR's Hansi Luong tells us the Supreme Court is expected to weigh in soon with its own ruling.
4: The ruling by a three-judge panel of the first U.S. Circuit Court of Appeals keeps the U.S. Postal Service blocked from moving ahead with its new requirements for President Trump's attempt to limit mail-in voting. Under those requirements, USPS would refuse to deliver mail-in ballots to voters in states where election officials do not turn over voter lists to the mailing agency and do not have certain barcodes on their ballot envelopes. We should note USPS is a financial supporter of NPR. A federal judge blocked the new requirements twice after finding that USPS has no authority to impose them on states. Many election experts are concerned the Postal Service is not ready to enforce these requirements after a whistleblower report claimed new USPS systems have not been properly tested and could lead to many voters not getting their mail-in ballots in time for the midterm general election or at all. Hansi Luong, NPR News.
3: As the war drags on in Iran, unemployment in the country is on the rise. NPR's Hadil El-Shaouchi reports many say they have to borrow money to make ends meet.
5: It's been more than 6 months since the U.S. and Israel went to war in Iran, and Iranians have had to bear the brunt of the consequences. The official unemployment rate in Iran is 9%, but analysts say the real number is likely much higher. Many people are struggling to pay living expenses, including rent, and many are losing their jobs as companies shut because business has become interrupted due to the Strait of Hormuz blockade. Some Iranians say they've resorted to driving ride shares, but with gas prices and car repairs, it can get expensive. And the U.S.-Israeli strikes made it too dangerous to be on the roads, especially at night. Hadil El-Shaouchi, NPR News, Istanbul.
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6: Radio IQ News, I'm Craig Wright. A coalition of business and community leaders in Fredericksburg is trying a new approach to ending chronic homelessness. Michael Pope reports.
7: Nothing focuses the mind like a deadline, and that's why the 72-hour deadline to build a new prototype home is making such a splash in Fredericksburg, where Atlantic Builders is working with a coalition of partners to build a prototype of what's known as a Jeremiah Community Home on the campus of Oberl Academy. Megan Cotter at Micah Ecumenical Ministries says the idea of a Jeremiah community is to end chronic homelessness by building a supportive housing neighborhood.
8: The biggest thing that we have learned over the years is that people become homeless when they run out of relationships. And we became interested in what is a little bit of a movement across the country of more of a neighborhood style of supportive housing.
7: Brian Roynstead at Atlantic Builders says the project shows the power of what can happen when a community of people works together.
9: If you have something that people are willing to come together to support, you can do just about anything. I mean, how impactful is it to say, if we have a neighbor that's suffering from homelessness, if we put our mind to it, we can have a roof over their head in 72 hours.
7: The prototype home is expected to be finished on Friday at noon, and construction of the first phase of 50 homes and a community center is expected to start next month. I'm Michael Pope.
6: People across the country are marking the 25th anniversary of the September 11th attacks. 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
3: Greater rain chances for us as we approach the weekend. Your Radio IQ forecast. We'll be pretty cloudy tonight with some lingering showers and rumbles of thunder. The best chance for those along and north of Route 460. Some areas of patchy fog possible early Friday morning. Lows in the low 60s to 72 for Richmond. Pretty cloudy Friday along with some scattered showers and storms. Highs in the upper 70s to around 94 for Danville. A better chance for showers and thunderstorms on Saturday.
4: What is the way forward in these really thorny, messy situations where life is created outside of the womb? I don't think we know yet. And the reality is that there are so many embryos that are out there. I mean, hundreds of thousands of embryos.
5: I'm Rachel Abrams. 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
3: For Radio IQ News, I'm Craig Wright. Good evening. A federal appeals court in Richmond sided with the ACLU of Virginia, Attorney General Jay Jones, and a number of pro-immigration groups this morning. The dispute involved the Trump administration denying bond hearings for non-citizens after they were detained for being in the country without authorization. Two members of the three-judge panel said they should get those hearings and be released on bond if they don't pose a danger to the public. Their opinion drew a parallel to the detainment of Japanese Americans during World War II. The third judge dissented the ruling, saying such maneuvers by Immigration and Customs Enforcement were allowed under the recently passed Laken-Riley Act. In a statement, the ACLU's national organization, which argued the case, called the administration's attempt to change immigration enforcement a, quote, radical reinterpretation of long-standing immigration laws. Data center development is driving residents around Virginia to organize and make full use of open government laws. Mason Adams has more.
7: When Franklin County embarked on a large-scale effort to update its zoning ordinance, residents reacted with some wariness. Laura Carter started attending meetings out of a concern about selling farm goods to neighbors. She submitted Freedom of Information Act requests about the zoning overhaul and ran across a mention of Project Flash in talks with Appalachian Power.
8: That's when I'm like, huh, what's Project Flash? And decided to then FOIA about Project Flash.
7: Turns out, Project Flash was a data center proposed for Summit View Business Park. Community opposition ramped up quickly until mid-August when a supervisor announced the project was no longer moving forward. In Roanoke County, the Southwest Virginia Data Center Transparency Alliance is also using FOIA. Organizer and co-founder Ben Vershore used emails, documents, and meeting minutes to track what appears to be a deal to bring a potential data center to Woodhaven Technology Park in Roanoke County, which eventually fell through.
9: It's a helpful illustration of how some of these deals can come together, but is also a case where we got lucky this time that it didn't work out and that it still hasn't happened. We should be taking measures to make sure that it doesn't happen.
7: Vershore says that when government bodies move freely behind closed doors, residents get what happened in Botetourt County, where Google will build a sizable data center. And once the deal is cut, he says, it's harder for residents to convince their local governments to turn back. In Roanoke, I'm Mason Adams.
3: Virginia is upgrading its EBT system in an effort to combat fraud within the Supplemental Nutrition Assistance Program. In a statement, Governor Abigail Spanberger says the Commonwealth is rolling out new, more secure cards equipped with what's known as chip and tab technology that is designed to protect families from skimming where criminals steal benefit information at the point of sale. Households won't need to take any action to receive a new card. They'll be mailed out automatically. All cardholders should have their new cards by the end of the year. Early voting starts next week, which means that Virginians who have signed up to be on the permanent list of voters who receive an absentee ballot in the mail will receive them soon. Michael Pope reports.
0: Starting next weekend, people who have signed up to be on the permanent list of voters who receive absentee ballots will receive them in the mail. For campaigns, the permanent list of absentee voters is changing how they approach the campaign, which is now a 45-day season instead of a single day. Here's Jennifer Victor at George Mason University.
10: For states that do early voting and have long early voting periods like Virginia, in some cases, that actually has the effect of decreasing overall voter turnout because you miss the sort of excitement and the climax and the importance of Election Day as a single focal point event.
0: The permanent list is only a few years old, so campaigns are still trying to navigate how it changes their get-out-the-vote operations. And Karen Holt at Virginia Tech says this year is adding a new sense of ambiguity.
11: There is some degree of uncertainty that still exists about whether early voting or absentee voting, especially by mail,

0: The Treasury Department just eliminated a rule that required U.S. companies to report their business ownership information.
1: I think it is a very, very dangerous move on the part of the Treasury Department.
0: Why? Well, the rule was intended to stop money laundering, and now that rule is gone. That's on the next On Point.
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3: This is the BBC World Service, and coming up after the news, the global story. For the first time since World War II, a far-right party has won a major election in Germany. One of Alternative für Deutschland's pledges is to teach children less about Hitler as part of a patriotism agenda and end what they call Germany's guilt complex. What could that all mean? Join me, Asma Khalid, in 2 minutes.
4: After this news summary.
5: BBC News with Moira Alderson. The Israeli military says it's demolished Hezbollah's underground tunnel infrastructure in southern Lebanon. It says it used more than 1,000 tons of explosives, blowing up two tunnels at the Ali Atahir Ridge. The U.S. Geological Survey says the massive explosions caused a 4.1 magnitude earth tremor. Oil prices have jumped by more than 6%, with supplies through the Strait of Hormuz slowing to a trickle and Houthi rebels threatening tankers in the Red Sea. The benchmark Brent crude rose to more than $106 a barrel on Thursday. Meanwhile, the British Maritime Security Agency says two vessels have been hit by projectiles off the coast of Oman in the Strait of Hormuz. President Keiko Fujimori says Peru will join the US-led coalition against drug cartels. Speaking alongside the visiting Secretary of State, Marco Rubio, she said Lima's participation would speed up intelligence sharing and strengthen joint action against criminal groups. Canada will supply Ukraine with $250 million US worth of air defence interceptors to try to protect residential areas from deadly Russian attacks. A U.S. appeals court has upheld a decision which blocks the Trump administration from applying new, stricter rules to postal voting in the November midterm elections. The court ruled that the government had failed to show that a lower court's decision was wrong. Rebels in the Democratic Republic of Congo say at least 24 children have been killed in a fire that burned through two schools in the city of Bukavu. It's thought a number of adults have also died. A new documentary detailing Israel's mass killing of Palestinian civilians in Gaza has received a record-breaking 25-minute standing ovation at its premiere at the Venice Film Festival. The film, called Nazar, was made by two Israeli filmmakers. BBC News.
6: At an election rally in eastern Germany a couple of weeks ago, this is Gert, a supporter of the far-right AfD party.
7: Der Zweite Weltkrieg geht uns nichts mehr an.
8: The Second World War has nothing to do with us anymore. That's gone.
3: Many Germans disagree, and for decades their leaders have made pledges like this.
9: Es gibt keine deutsche Identität ohne Auschwitz. Die Erinnerung an den Holocaust bleibt eine Sache aller Bürger, die in Deutschland leben.
3: That's the former German president, Joachim Gauck, saying there is no German identity without Auschwitz. To remember the Holocaust is a concern of all Germans, he said in 2015.
6: But Gert and other supporters of the AfD party say that promise to never forget the Nazis' crimes is holding Germany back.
8: We have to look out for ourselves, for our times, finally becoming the German people we once were, the land of poets and thinkers.
6: Alternative für Deutschland, the party Gert supports, says it wants to end what it's called Germany's guilt complex, and it may soon be in a position to do something about it.
3: For the first time since Adolf Hitler, a far-right party has won a major election in Germany, the eastern state of Saxony-Anhalt. They've fallen just short of a majority, but that did not stop President Trump from congratulating them. And the party's also leading the polls nationally. From the BBC, I'm Asma Khalid in Washington, D.C.
6: And I'm Tristan Redman in London. Today on The Global Story, how the AfD wants to rewrite Germany's Nazi history.
10: I'm Jess Parker, or Jessica Parker. I'm the BBC's Berlin correspondent, have been for a few years, and just back from Magdeburg and a few days in Saxony-Anhalt. And yeah, it was fascinating, a fascinating time, but a city that really felt like it was at the center of something big, not just for Germany, but there was kept bumping into international media. There was so much interest in this election.
6: Well, I mean, there have been a lot of superlatives about this story, haven't there? AfD has just won its first state election in Germany and it's topping national polls. We wouldn't normally cover a state election in Germany on this program, but this is a particularly unusual one. How has a far-right party done that in Germany, Jess? And just give us a little primer on what the AfD actually is as well.
10: The thing that was really big this time in Saxony-Anhalt is they actually had a shot, and still potentially have a shot, depending on what happens with negotiations, at taking power at a state level. That's what hasn't happened before for the AfD and for a far-right movement in post-war Germany. In terms of Alternative for Deutschland, I mean, they're a party that was founded back in 2013 as a sort of anti-Euro, Euro-skeptic party. Over the years, they've put immigration, an anti-immigration message, more and more at kind of the core of their political arguments. They are in favor of rebuilding ties with Russia. They are a party who locally in Saxony-Anhalt talked about wanting to ban flying LGBT pride rainbow flags at schools, saying schools shouldn't fly them anymore. And they're very kind of pro what I guess some people would term like the traditional family. They want people to be having

0: can refer to the mass deportation of people from a migrant background and a campaign of pressure to get people to leave who are from a migrant background, even if they actually have the legal right to be in the country or even have citizenship. Now, the AFD insists that's not on an official level. That's not their version of re-migration. They just want to pursue getting people to leave the country who are here illegally or whose visas have run out, that kind of thing. But also worth mentioning, I mean, sections of the AFD are classed as right-wing extremist by domestic intelligence. Again, the AFD rejects that. They think this is all part of a sort of an establishment effort to smear them.
1: Well, to each populist right-wing party in Europe, Jess, there is a prominent leader in Marine Le Pen in France, Nigel Farage in the UK. Who's the leader of the AFD in Germany?
0: Well, technically there's two, but I think the most prominent one is Alice Weidel.
2: Thank you for giving me the opportunity to bring greetings from the freedom-loving patriots of Germany.
0: She was their chancellor candidate in the last election. She's certainly the person that, you know, when the AfD talks about their dreams of power at a national level, the person that's talked about as a potential chancellor figure.
2: Establishment politics have turned Germany into a danger zone for its citizens. Its people suffer from mass migration, exploding crime rates, high taxes and energy prices, inflation and the destruction of wealth.
0: And she's an interesting character. I think she is somebody who is seen to have maybe softened the image of the party a little bit.
3: How so?
0: Because she's a woman, she's in a same-sex relationship with a woman who's of a Sri Lankan background, but I think grew up in Switzerland. And certainly when I've spoken to AFD supporters over the years, a lot of them bring her up as somebody they find appealing. But critics would say that Weidel and the man that leads the party locally in Saxony-Anhalt, Ulrich Siegmund, critics regard them as kind of wolves in sheep's clothing, disguising a more extreme message.
2: What we want to have is, we want to have a future for the next generation here. And we don't want to have this chaotic politics being imposed on the people.
0: I mean, there's been reported before when supporters chanted Alice für Deutschland, which sounds rather like Alice für Deutschland, which is everything for Germany. And this was picked up as a kind of Nazi signalling. Now, for some people, this is clear, inappropriate, completely wrong, kind of flirting with Germany's Nazi past.
1: It's calling back to a Nazi slogan, right?
0: Yes.
3: Can we talk about who are the core supporters of the AfD? Where do they come from within Germany?
0: I think one of the big points to talk about here is the geography of Germany. The AfD have their strongholds in eastern Germany. It's the former communist East. It's quite fascinating. Mm. So their strongholds are in these states that were once part of the GDR.
1: The German Democratic Republic.
0: Exactly, yes. Mm. The German Democratic Republic, which was a sort of Soviet satellite state. And there have been, I really don't know, probably a million or more column inches dedicated as to trying to understand why that is. But the former communist East, I think when everyone thinks about German reunification, they think about the Berlin Wall falling.
4: This is the middle of the checkpoint. The police are making no attempt to stop people. The gates have been thrown open and thousands of people are pouring over to take a look at a West. In some cases, their first look, and the elation is enormous.
0: Those jubilant scenes, people being reunited, old trabby cars crossing the border into West Berlin.
1: David Hasselhoff.
0: But it's interesting, for people in the East, or a lot of people in the East, there was also a big experience of loss. Their society just changed overnight. They were sort of absorbed into the West German capitalist system. And a lot of businesses in the East massively downsized, collapsed. People lost their jobs. Lots of people actually left Eastern Germany. Sometimes people in East Germany will talk about feeling like they've been looked down upon. And the AfD is really bedded into these communities. So they've really managed to kind of establish their strongholds in the East, but they are leading the polls nationwide as well.
1: So they've been building that popularity over the best part of a decade, which brings us to Sunday then, where when we had this election in Saxony-Anhalt, where you were in Magdeburg. Why do you think that the AfD

0: safety succeeded particularly there and not in, say, another state over the last previous elections. And also, why is this such a watershed moment in the international conception?
1: I think all the things we've talked about as to why they're popular apply. But then they also had this guy, Ulrich Siegmund, who has really electrified this campaign. He was all over social media, often being seen riding an old East German scooter. He's a 35-year-old guy, former air freshener salesman.
2: Air freshener salesman?
1: I asked my producer to check this because some people were saying he was a former perfume salesman. But my producer sort of double-checked this and we think former air freshener salesman is the correct term. But he's a good salesman. I think, even his critics would give him credit for that. He chats to the media.
3: Welcome to Germany. In 10 minutes, mache ich die nächste Presse und jetzt bin ich für die Bürger da.
1: I've been to events where he's been there and people will queue for hours to meet him. I've seen people queue and stand in the rain in order to get a signature of it or an autograph or a selfie.
4: What do you like about Ulrich Siegmund?
5: Ah, the aura. That's what he ausstrahlt.
1: But, also he is a man who reportedly has, there are people reportedly around him with influential roles who were once part of the neo-Nazi scene. And I actually asked him about this and he said, I paraphrase a bit, but he doesn't care what, I think he says, sort of left-wing media has to say about this. He doesn't care if somebody went to a camp decades ago, and he's sort of brushed off those reports.
2: But I have seen him reported out in some news outlets as being Germany's most dangerous man.
1: That was their Spiegel article, yeah. So the Spiegel is a very well-known weekly German magazine that's kind of known for its big splash covers, and it produced this particular cover with Ulrich Siegmund calling him Germany's most dangerous man. And it became, I think, quite a big moment in the campaign and a big focal point. And he didn't seem to care. He happily sort of signed copies of it. But I think if you look at some of the policies of Alternative for Deutschland, I think you've got to dig into that in order to understand why some people are very worried about them. You look at their policies around culture and education, and those are things you actually run at a state level. So they want to defund what they've called anti-German art, and they want to teach less about the Nazi past. One of the kind of influential figures in the AfD was asked about this, and he said, in terms of what they want to teach, more Bismarck, less Hitler. Otto von Bismarck, of course, being the sort of mastermind behind German unification. And some people put this together and feel like, or argue that, there are echoes of Nazi ideology and that this does amount to downplaying the country's Nazi past. And there have been other figures in the AfD have been accused of taking a kind of revisionist approach. Now, the AfD, of course, would reject all this, but they say they want to see a more positive view of German history taught to children.
0: So Ulrich Siegmund, on a Politico podcast, declined to condemn some of his supporters who chanted the first syllable of his last name in a way that calls back to a Nazi slogan. How significant is his refusal to condemn those supporters?
1: Look, I think for some people that'll be another example of a willingness by the AfD, critics say, to flirt with extremism. And it's interesting, I was at a rally during the campaign and Ulrich Siegmund was on the stage talking about how, you know, nobody there was an extremist. And when I was at this rally, one of the people I saw was a man wearing a T-shirt that said Arisch, which is the word for Aryan. That's not banned, but the word Aryan, clearly, many people would associate with the Nazis' use of it to promote and discuss their false theories about a master race. I actually tried to go up to this guy and asked him about it. He didn't want to talk about it, but I think it's an example of the kind of thing that makes some people quite worried about the kind of extremes that the AfD may be attracting and even emboldening in Germany.
2: One of the things you mentioned that the AfD has prioritized is reevaluating the focus on the Holocaust and how Germany thinks of its own past. And potentially it seems like altering something that is known in Germany as memory culture, which is this really forthright approach that Germany has taken towards teaching and educating its population about its Nazi past. And Jess, I will say, you know, to us here in the United States, I've often thought Germany had a really effective way of reckoning with its political history, you know, perhaps more so than many other countries, including the United States, has always done when it comes to slavery or Jim Crow laws. And I thought Germany, it felt, had been really forthright and clear in the need to educate to avoid repeating some of those historical pasts. And so it's striking to hear you say that this party wants to revisit how this is now being discussed.
1: Yeah, it's a kind of a highly controversial proposal from them. Memory culture is this idea that Germany has to face up to the crimes of the Nazis, take responsibility, and probably the most key thing is never again, the phrase never again. And here in Berlin, I mean, reminders are all around you. You'll see them, including, for example, in the center, the Holocaust Memorial. And this feeling of taking responsibility, or this sort of established consensus around taking responsibility for the Holocaust and for Nazi crimes, it sort of extends into German foreign policy. So there's something that's known as the Staatsraison, the reason of state, that's what that means, that was declared by former Chancellor Angela Merkel back in 2008, which is this idea that Israel's security is a fundamental cornerstone of German foreign policy. And Alternative for Deutschland are saying that memory culture has become a guilt complex. That's what they actually wrote in the Sachsen-Anhalt manifesto.
2: What's their explanation for that? Can you expound on that?
1: They are saying that Germany needs to be a self-confident nation, and that its confidence has been dented by being too consumed by its Nazi past. They're saying teach less and more about other periods of German history that they view as more positive. And one of the things it wants to do is cut funding for what it describes as anti-German art. Now, worth understanding, in Germany, theatres rely heavily on state funding. And I went to a theatre, a regional theatre in Eisleben. It's a town in Saxony-Anhalt. And I spoke to the director of Eisleben Theatre, Frank Martin, about this and his concerns.
6: This is playing with Nazi propaganda.
7: Again. Really?
6: Yes, you I would say that? Yes, definitely.
7: But the AfD are saying that German memory culture, they think it's sort of turned into a guilt complex. That's what they say.
6: You don't have to feel guilty, especially not born after the Second World War, but you have to deal with all of that to make it never happen again. That's part of our DNA in Germany.
1: You have got a real battle here, not just on terms of immigration or economic and environmental policy or all these other areas. There's a battle about German identity.
0: Where is it on the list of priorities of voters in East Germany that you've spoken to, Jess? So, I mean, you were there for the campaign. Are they telling you that they're more concerned about economic issues, the cost of living, or is this right up there with their major concerns?
1: I don't think many people brought that up, actually. What people more tended to bring up would, I guess, three things, if I think about it. Immigration, the economy, cost of living is certainly one that comes up again and again. And then another thing that people bring up is sending money abroad, specifically to Ukraine. So Germany's a key backer of Ukraine, but people talk about, and this is an AfD want to end support to Ukraine and reopen ties with Putin's Russia. So again, they're completely at odds with what the government wants to do.
2: Jess, so much of what you've described, though, reminds me of covering American elections, which I did for many years. And I would hear from supporters of President Trump who often cited immigration, the economy.
1: Yep.
2: And yet I was struck by what you said about memory culture and the desire to change how the past is taught. Because while that was never really a concern I heard about from voters here, we have seen the president of the United States threatened to cut government support for the Smithsonian Museums here in Washington, D.C., because of what his administration deems its radical ideology. He's called for warning signs to be placed outside of the Smithsonian National Museum of American History to caution visitors about exhibits that his administration deems as having inaccurate views. And so regardless that you're saying, though, of why voters may choose somebody, it reminds me of covering American elections and hearing all these other reasons why people are voting for a candidate, but also looking at how history and culture can and does inevitably change, even if that's not the primary reason somebody is voting for a particular candidate or a particular party. And so I am curious how the AFD would plan to practically change the culture around memory. Have they spelled out their plans?
1: Yeah, I mean, so locally, for sure, they've talked about trying to do things kind of within the physical landscape. So one of their policies is to basically better maintain German war memorials. So I guess you've got there a kind of idea of what you teach children, what you do with your physical landscape. They're very pro the German flag. So they want the flag raised at schools, more singing of the national anthem. And I was at the AFD election night party. And, you know, they burst into song with the national anthem.
2: But is that bad, Jess? I mean, I come from a culture and a country in which I grew up in the middle of the country. Before every high school sporting event, we would sing the national anthem.
1: Yeah, exactly. So that might sound a bit weird. I think it's very safe to say that Germany traditionally has not been a particularly kind of flag-waving nation. You know, people would always say it'll come out at football tournaments. But apart from that, kind of big displays of patriotism because of the, I don't know whether you want to call it recent or not, the Nazi past.
2: But you're seeing the sort of increased focus on patriotism, you're saying.
1: Yeah, I mean, you have a country that, yes, traditionally isn't into massive overt displays of patriotism, and a party that basically wants that to change.
2: To bring it back to the elections and what we saw transpire over the weekend, the AFD did not get a clear majority in Sunday's election. So what happens next? Are they on the brink of taking power in this state?
1: Yeah, I mean, they didn't win a clear majority. But just to make clear, I mean, it would have been pretty remarkable had they, because German politics is designed to really have a kind of coalition consensus-based makeup within parliament. In terms of the possibilities now, there is something in Germany that's known as the firewall, the Brandmauer, which is a policy that most of the parties have, to not work with Alternative for Deutschland, not go into coalition with them. Now, I think that firewall is coming under ever-increasing pressure because if a party takes such a huge chunk of the vote, how can you justify not letting them get into government? And at what point does it become unsustainable to try and cobble together a coalition to keep them from power? I think it's unclear as to what's going to happen at the moment. And some people have even mooted the idea of a further election if the deadlock can't be broken. If they did go into government in Saxony-Anhalt, they will have power like they've never had before, the AFD. And it's sparking, I think, a bit of a crisis in those more traditional centrist parties who have long been trying to see off the AFD, and it hasn't worked.
0: What does all this mean for Friedrich Merz, who's the German chancellor, which is the equivalent of prime minister, and his centrist party, the CDU, who's very much part of the German political establishment?
1: Yeah. Chancellor Friedrich Merz was already pretty embattled. He suffers from personally low approval ratings, and there are open questions about whether he can see out his term in office.
8: Ja, meine Damen und Herren, herzlich willkommen zu unserer Pressekonferenz nach der Landtagswahl in Sachsen-Anhalt.
1: He's spoken after this result, speaking of his shock, saying they need to communicate their policies better, their plans better.
8: Wir haben es selbstverständlich zu akzeptieren, das sind die Regeln unserer Demokratie, aber mit dem gestrigen Tag hat sich nicht nur in Sachsen-Anhalt etwas verändert, sondern in ganz Deutschland.
1: Whatever he's tried so far clearly doesn't seem to be working. And I think a lot of people think he's facing some significant problems as leader. As I say, some people wonder whether he'll be able to see out his term.
0: Well, there are more elections coming up in Germany, including in Berlin, where you are, which is a relatively liberal city, as I understand it. How are the AFD expected to do in future?
1: I spoke to my producer, Michael, about this. He's been in Germany for many years and is indeed German. It used to be, I think, quite hard to find somebody who would admit, say, for example, on camera for an interview with us, to actually say they were voting Alternative for Deutschland and here was why. I mean, Germans are pretty camera shy, generally. It's not like America. I love working in America because Americans are always up for talking. But certainly it feels like people who are AfD supporters are more prepared to tell you about it now. And I think that does tell you that it is a party that has managed to, at least in the eyes of some people, change its reputation and change the way it's perceived. Germany absolutely does get praised by some people for having a very strong tradition now of facing up to the darkest chapter in its past. Now, I've spoken to people who actually feel it doesn't go far enough in Germany, that they need to do more, that there's a danger that people over time can somehow forget. And then you have the kind of argument that you hear that isn't new. Like, Alternative for Deutschland is not the first group of people to say this idea that memory culture has become a guilt complex, but certainly because of their prominence in politics, they've given it a new impetus. But it is divisive because when you have figures in the AfD who have previously been accused of downplaying the Nazi past and the Holocaust or taking a revisionist approach to it, there are immediately suspicions raised that this is another element of that.
2: That was Jessica Parker, the BBC's Berlin correspondent. 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
0: We have new episodes every weekday, wherever you listen. And that's it from us for today. Thanks so much for spending some time with us. We'll be back again tomorrow. Cheerio.
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11: Money laundering used to be easy in the U.S. Then, 5 years ago, Congress created a simple rule to stop it. All companies had to do was report who actually owned the business.
12: Creating this regulation, the Corporate Transparency Act, a few years ago was a massive step forward and the single best thing we could do to bring transparency to American shell companies.
11: Simple, powerful, and massively effective. But just last month, the Treasury Department ended that rule.
12: So this returns the United States of America to a position that we thought was behind us. This returns the United States to being the world's leading offshore and financial secrecy jurisdiction in the entire world.
11: So why did the Treasury do that? The Trump administration says it's cutting red tape for millions of small businesses, but that beneficiary ownership information form only took minutes to fill out. I'm Meghna Chakrabarty, today on Point, making money laundering easy again. Stay with us.
13: Live from NPR News in Washington, I'm Ryland Barton. President Trump's promise of a $5,000 dividend to every American adult if Republicans win in November is getting a mixed response, even from Republicans. NPR's Tamara Keith reports from the Republican midterm convention in Dallas.
14: This isn't President Trump's first promise to send Americans cash payments. This time, the dollar figure is higher, but no more politically realistic. The bill for this proposed dividend would be more than $1 trillion. $1,000. Meredith Smith from Austin, Texas, says she wakes up every morning and thanks God Trump is president, but she's not sold on this.
15: I don't know. I kind of think maybe they should take that and put it into the debt. But a lot of people are going to like that. But it also smacks of the other side. So I don't know. I have mixed feelings.
14: The response from Republican congressional leaders has been cautious. Tamara Keith, NPR News, Dallas.